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2: What do you do in the rest of your life? 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
3: Okay, let's say that you're a tech billionaire.
4: All right.
3: And you're trying to decide what you should buy next, because you already have the big yacht.
4: Sure.
3: You already have the compound in case the world ends.
4: Multiple compounds. I'm a billionaire.
3: You have the Gulfstream.
4: Of course.
3: Okay. You have three or four different homes.
4: Absolutely.
3: And you have everybody to wait on you hand and foot.
4: I love it.
3: What else would you buy?
4: Neptune. I'm going to buy a Neptune.
3: No, you'd want to buy a GD01.
4: Is that a swear word?
3: Here, look at the video. This is a GD01.
4: That is the ugliest looking robot I've ever seen in my entire life.
3: It's a transformer succulent for the 0.01%.
4: A succulent?
3: Here's what it is. It's a transforming, like a transformer.
4: Okay.
3: That folds into vehicle mode into a walking humanoid robot with a pilot seat on the inside.
4: Oh, I get in and I drive it.
3: Yes.
4: That's okay. Actually pretty cool.
3: It's like in like the action figure, right? The Transformers. Mm-hmm. So could you imagine walking into Costco with that?
4: I would need a pallet of mayonnaise, please. What are you going to do with that thing once you're in it?
3: You're going to walk around and be the boss. Okay.
4: I'm watching the video right now, and he just knocked down a wall.
3: Okay.
4: Oh, now it's crawling around like some sort of ape. That's creepy.
3: $650,000.
4: I will be putting it on my Amazon wish list.
3: You know what? I would buy that.
4: Of course you would.
3: I think that'd be so cool.
4: And then you'd use it once and put it right next to all the other tech that you never touch.
3: Who's sporting their Apple Watch since October? And then you tell me, oh, I give her 3 weeks. That's it.
4: One out of a billion. Good job, Apple Watch. You kept your attention. Every other technology, get in the pile.
3: I think, yeah, you've known me way too long. There is that. And on that happy note, welcome, ladies and gentlemen. It's the nation's largest, biggest, best award-winning show about all things digital. It's called The Kim Komando Show because, after all, I am America's beloved digital goddess here with you once again, trademarked, of course. And joining me is Andrew Babinski, our co-host. Hello there, Andrew.
4: Hi, Kim.
3: And just a reminder that you can catch us on the radio on over 430 top stations from coast to coast. 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Just search for Komando with a K, of course. And then you can also now get the Kim Komando Show as a YouTube show. And it is the bomb. We crush it week after week.
4: The bomb?
3: Yes.
4: That's how you want to draw them in and relate with the audience, by saying we're the bomb?
3: I thought that was really clever.
4: All right. Go over to youtube.com/Kim Komando.
3: Such a jerk face. Subscribe. You know what? You're just in a bad mood.
4: I am. I'm in an awful mood. And I haven't had air conditioning for 3 days. It's 105 degrees in Phoenix, Arizona.
3: And you stink.
4: I don't stink.
3: I have to tell you, I didn't want to be that one. I didn't want to be that person. But if you notice, I keep inching over and over and over.
4: Okay, then just pile on with I stink.
3: I mean, it's not like the sewer gas.
4: Oh, my
3: but it's
4: gosh.
3: Close.
4: It's so hot at my house. It's like a billion degrees.
3: And my house is like 66 degrees, 67.
4: I don't like you. Right now, in this moment in time, I don't like you.
3: YouTube.com/Kim Komando. Hit that big old subscribe
4: Go on, subscribe. Get revenge for me.
3: Gosh. The next time you're in a bad mood, just

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1: The Road, quickly turning into one of our favorite segments of the week. He, I believe, is in Quincy, Illinois. So we're going to check in with him and see what he's doing in Quincy, Illinois. I think his car ran out of gas. So we decided to spend the weekend in Quincy, Illinois. So we will check in with him. Of course, third hour is open phones. This first hour, though, we're going to talk about a rock star that died almost 40 years ago, in 1988, right? 40 years ago. And he died young, died way too young, not very well known in the public, but considered a musician's musician. Of course, I'm talking about Roy Orbison. That's right, the man behind Only the Lonely, Pretty Woman, Crying. He was a musician's musician, and there's a brand new book out getting a lot of attention about Roy Orbison. Why, after all these years, is Roy Orbison still fascinating to the public? The book is called Roy Orbison, King of Hearts, and Jeff Apter is its author. We're going to take a quick break and come back and talk with him. Stay right there. America at Night. We're just getting started. You're not going to want to miss this. Back in a moment.
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1: Oh, court case again. I mean, their prosecutors are going to retry it. So they're going to, you know, have to go through. I don't know how long that takes.
2: And I've seen the documentary on the case, and it's like,
1: yeah,
2: just, you know, brutal.
1: Yeah, right.
2: And then the other case was the Utah woman, Corey Richens, who was, I think it was yesterday, was
1: right
2: given life without the, you know, without parole.
1: Right, yeah.
2: For murdering her husband by sipping fentanyl into a cocktail that she had made for him. But she did it multiple times. She didn't succeed. And did right. it again. And then the thing was, and I've just recently watched that documentary, like in the last month.
1: Yeah, there's the 48 hours on it.
2: I think
1: from
2: that's
1: CBS.
2: That's probably what I watched.
1: Yeah, I think that's what I watched. Yeah. And I watched it on Netflix, but it wasn't a Netflix documentary. The 48 hours also puts their stuff now, their past seasons on. If it's more than a season old, they put it on YouTube.
2: I caught this one on YouTube.
1: Yeah, and so I didn't know that. I had seen, I'd been watching 48 Hours on Netflix, and I saw that case on Netflix, and then the other day, some other 48 Hours episodes that I'd seen on Netflix
2: and I think it's when YouTube. She was found guilty, then they replayed it.
1: Yeah.
2: They right, replayed yeah. it on YouTube with yeah. the update that she had, not where she was found guilty, not pleaded guilty, that she was found guilty. But that was the most bizarre one. I mean, you just, these are the things you just go, wow. She wrote a book.
1: Yeah.
2: After she had murdered her husband, about what it's like to lose your husband and how you survive it. And they actually had excerpts of her on television shows talking about the grief and how you get over it.
1: Yeah, right. Yeah.
2: My God.
1: I don't know why it is that people think they can get away with that. I saw another, it was a real life crime documentary. I watch a lot of real crime documentary stuff on YouTube and Netflix. My father being in law enforcement, but I think everybody has an interest in it. It's apparently, you know, does very well. In podcasts and stuff, in true crime type of documentaries. Mm-hmm. And I saw one detective, the first 48, which is a different show. I've been watching a couple episodes there, including a case right here in our backyard in Dallas, Texas. And God bless those detectives and police officers and first responders that have to deal with such gruesome, heinous things on a regular basis as a part of their job to get justice for families. But I saw one detective say when it's a stranger-on-stranger crime, it becomes very difficult for us and very hard because we don't know necessarily have a motive. Mm-hmm. Unless the house is ransacked and it looks like any, you know, a bunch of valuables were taken or something, you know, like a jewelry box was emptied or something like that, or a safe was emptied. Then we can put it together. When it is someone who knows the individual, then we have a much greater chance. And that's why we always start with, in the investigation, with the people that were closest to the individuals, to the deceased. We start with them and say, okay, you know, when did you last see this person? And quite frankly, when it's a husband or wife that passes, they always start the investigation with the spouse because quite often there's a life insurance policy. And so that's the motivation. That's the immediate motivation. So I don't know how it is that people can get away or think they can get away with murdering, you know, someone they know and love or supposed to love. Someone in their family or someone they're married to. That's, to me, it's a bizarre thought.

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1: The solar panel at night.
2: Right.
1: Or whatever.
2: Right.
1: Which is completely and totally logical.
2: Right.
1: Here's the response from the Democrats. Here we go.
2: Okay. Okay.
1: Here we go.
3: For rational conversation about it, I'll just say we are not shutting down baseload energy to build solar. And I will contend we have battery storage as well. So
4: we're going to move on to the next question.
5: Chairman, I request unanimous consent to enter into the record this amazing new technology that apparently the secretary is unaware of. It's a battery. China's figured it out. That's why they're cleaning our clock on clean energy. But I want to enter that into the record.
2: And that was the Democrat.
1: I believe, yes, that was Huffman. That was Representative Huffman at the end.
2: California's 2nd District.
1: Yeah.
2: The reason I asked if the first one was Huffman, because I thought, is Gary playing a Democrat who's making sense? Is there one? Could there be one?
1: I'm sorry. I didn't get a chance to even throw it by because we were talking and stuff, and I played it, and then we started talking the 2 minutes before, and I said,
2: because I haven't seen the audio at all.
1: Yeah.
2: I haven't seen the video or the audio.
1: And I just played it 2 minutes before, and it was just a perfect example of dealing with children.
2: Yeah.
1: Battery power cannot supplement a solar farm.
2: No.
1: At night.
2: No, it cannot.
1: We do not have the ability, the technology. Well, no. We could do it. Who wants to pay, I don't know, $5 per kilowatt hour instead of 15 cents?
2: Well, apparently the people of California, in the second district.
1: I mean, you can do it.
2: Yeah.
1: Nobody is going to be for it. But no, the technology really doesn't exist on that level to replace wind and solar with batteries.
2: By the way, he's the ranking member on the House Natural Resources Committee.
1: That's the committee. When we sit there and say idiots.
2: Yeah.
1: And by the way, when she said they're not replacing baseload, look at all the nuclear plants that were closed down.
2: Right.
1: Look at the coal generation plants that were shut down.
2: Right. Right. And by the way, China. He's right. China is cleaning our clock. Actually, they're cleaning out the taxpayer account because we spent a lot of taxpayer money going over to China, pouring it down the drain to companies who were building solar, and we did that for way too long.
1: Yeah. But, I mean, this is what you're dealing with Democrats. There is no critical – you're dealing – I said yesterday, first graders, I've got to go to preschool.
2: Yeah.
1: Or maybe I'll just say uneducated, completely uneducated three-year-olds.
2: Yeah.
1: Because I don't know. It was like they had a got you.
2: Right.
1: Let's put it into the record that the secretary doesn't know about this new invention called the battery.
2: Right.
1: As if he's, I've got you on this. What an idiot.
2: Yeah. This, again.
1: I mean, what an absolute idiot.
2: Well, again, like the battery is the end all be all.
1: Yeah. California, no wonder you're going down the crapper with people like that representing you.
2: Right.
1: That don't have a clue.
2: Right.
1: As to how electricity works, how you deliver it, how grids work,
2: right.
1: what we actually have that stores electricity, what the cost per kilowatt hour would be if you had to do something like that. Completely ignorant and at the same time incredibly arrogant.
2: Yes.
1: And mocking as if, oh, we've got this, we've got Burgum now. You don't know about the battery.
2: Right. Look. They're struggling to get one car past 300 miles. A battery charge. They're struggling. You know, there's a lot about the Tesla big rig and everything else.
1: Mm-hmm.
2: Oh, I have some friends who've witnessed some of the testing on these electric big rigs, rechargeable. Wow. You talk about having to stop every other hour and recharge 80,000 pounds? No, not going to happen. You want to move stuff around the yard, that's one thing. You want to move stuff around your own depot, that's one thing. You want to use them in the ports, that's one thing. Long haul, we're not there yet.
1: Well, the interesting thing is, Burgum was saying, I want to have a serious an adult serious conversation on this.
2: Yeah.
1: Is what he's saying.
2: Yeah.
1: I want to have a serious conversation. This isn't about politics. This is about

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1: You survive it, and they actually had excerpts of her on television shows talking about the grief and how you get over it.
2: Yeah, right. Yeah.
1: My God.
2: I don't know why it is that people think they can get away with that. I saw another, it was a real life crime documentary. I watch a lot of real crime documentary stuff on YouTube and Netflix. My father being in law enforcement, but I think everybody has an interest in it. It's apparently, you know, does very well in podcasts and stuff, in true crime type of documentaries. Mm-hmm. And I saw one detective, the first 48, which is a different show. I've been watching a couple episodes there, including a case right here in our backyard in Dallas, Texas. And God bless those detectives and police officers and first responders that have to deal with such gruesome, heinous things on a regular basis as a part of their job to get justice for families. But I saw one detective say, when it's a stranger-on-stranger crime, it becomes very difficult for us and very hard because we don't necessarily have a motive. Mm-hmm. Unless the house is ransacked and it looks like a bunch of valuables were taken or something, you know, like a jewelry box was emptied or something like that, or a safe was emptied, then we can put it together. When it is someone who knows the individual, then we have a much greater chance. And that's why we always start with, in the investigation, with the people that were closest to the individuals, to the deceased. We start with them and say, okay, you know, when did you last see this person? And quite frankly, when it's a husband or wife that passes, they always start the investigation with the spouse, because quite often there's a life insurance policy. And so that's the motivation. That's the immediate motivation. So I don't know how it is that people can get away or think they can get away with murdering, you know, someone they know and love or supposed to love, someone in their family or someone they're married to. That's, to me, it's a bizarre thought. But it's also the bizarre thought of, you think you're going to get away with it?
1: Especially after she took out, I mean, the Corey Richens one, she took out $2 million in life insurance for her husband without his knowledge.
2: Right.
1: Well, that's right. You know, and that was about money. Her business was, she was house flipping and she was in massive debt.
2: Right.
1: So she decided to kill her husband. I just don't know how you get to that point of, you know, I know that I could, I would defend my life. Mm-hmm. I'm not going to be like the, you know, you see the articles here in the last week about liberal and liberal women who are forgiving people who commit crimes against them because we need to give them a second chance, or because, you know, without any evidence that they're a minority and we shouldn't punish minorities for doing this stuff. And they're just like, my God, what the hell is going on with liberal women? You know,
2: it's how you get to defunding the police and everything else.
1: And you and I go back to remember the one, it was a woman, I believe.
2: Yeah, it was.
1: She said, I would never use a gun, or I would never, you know, I would just,
2: I wouldn't defend my own life. If they were there to take my life, they'd just have to take my life.
1: Right. They'd have to take my life because, and I wouldn't use a gun. Well, I would.
2: Yeah.
1: And I know I would never want to be in that circumstance.
2: No.
1: Because it's not something, it's not a macho thing that I'm going to defend my life and I'm going to kill you and be glad I did it. It'd bother the hell out of me that I took a life.
2: Yeah.
1: Yeah. I mean, I would never get over, but it would be something that I know I could handle

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1: From ABC News, I'm Wayne Cabot. The shape of the Senate is being drawn before our eyes. Primaries this week in six states and one last night in Louisiana. It's clearly a victory for President Trump.
2: Republican Senator Bill Cassidy lost his bid for a third term after two primary challengers finished ahead of him. Now, Cassidy, the incumbent, got about 25% of the vote. No elected senator has lost a primary since 2012, and this was a major victory for President Trump. Cassidy drew the president's ire 5 years ago as one of the Republicans who voted to impeach Trump during that second trial.
1: ABC's Alex Perchet in Washington. The top Democrat on the House Judiciary Committee, Jamie Raskin, says it's illegal what President Trump is trying to do, saying Congress would never have voted to create a $1.7 billion slush fund, as he calls it, to compensate the allies of President Trump. No one is claiming responsibility yet for sending a drone into a nuclear power plant today in the United Arab Emirates, causing a generator fire, but Iran is suspected. Concern about the U.S. and Taiwan after President Trump's comments to Fox News from China. ABC News foreign correspondent Britt Klenet.
3: Concerns are running very high in Taiwan after President Trump said the sale of American weapons to the self-ruled island are a very good negotiating chip following his summit with Chinese President Xi Jinping here in China. Now, in an interview with Fox News, Trump also warned Taiwan against formally declaring independence from China.
1: Near constant burials are being reported from an Ebola outbreak in Congo and Uganda. At least 87 are dead, 100 sick, as health workers race to contain an awful disease that leaves people bleeding and dying. The World Health Organization saying that there is no need yet to close international borders. It has declared, though, a public health emergency. 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
1: Shirts optional. St. Louis Cardinals fans appear to have started a new tradition. The team was boosted to a win over the Royals Friday night and again on Saturday by a group of college players in the right field seats who took off and waved their shirts as they sang and chanted. Well, Cardinals manager Oliver Marmol loved it so much that he paid for their tickets and says he'll buy tickets for fans who want to sit in the right field loge and bring the energy. Dara, maybe a name to remember. Dara is a singer who just won Eurovision for a very catchy song about self-empowerment.
6: Chasing perfection in our society right now. It's a huge problem that we got.
1: She's from Bulgaria, marking first time in the contest's 70-year history. A singer from that Eastern European nation is taking home the top prize. So what is this song? It's Bangaranga. Here it is. Oh, it'll be in your head, trust me. Dara is 27. She began singing Bulgarian folk music at the age of 7 before going pop. With the Long Island Railroad now on strike, it's day 2 of the strike today. A 250,000 New Yorkers will have to find a new way into work tomorrow or maybe take Monday off. 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
16: Hi there. 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I'm Lou Ann Fulmer here with Adam Curran. 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
17: I don't know. What do you fear most in life? Like, I hear this statistic. The radio script writers are just doing their job. But, like, I fear someone I love getting sick more than me getting sick.
16: Yes, that's true.
17: Like, that's my biggest fear. Like, my wife or my kids. Like, the moment your first child leaves the birth canal, you have a new understanding of the word fear.
16: Yeah.
17: Right? Like they say, you don't know what love is until you hold your baby.
16: Mm.
17: And I think I speak for all men right now. I didn't start loving my kids until they were like walking and swinging a baseball bat. I shouldn't say I didn't start loving my kids. But
16: you did too.
17: Of course I did. But like, you know, they're not giving you much back when they're spitting up breast milk on your shoulder and crapping all over themselves. Like, it's just like, okay, I got to name them. But now that my kids can walk and talk and think and, you know, my girls got me wrapped around their finger, my boys are my life, you know, now I understand murder too. Like, murder makes perfect sense to me. When I look at my kids and I look at vagrant people and I'm like, okay, you do anything to get in the way of my little kids living a prosperous life. Like, you need to go, you need to die. How'd we get here? But what's your biggest fear, Luann? You have a big fear? Like, is it no. running out of money or is it kicking the bucket?
16: It's not kicking the bucket. I think maybe how I kick the bucket is a fear, is a small fear. I don't dwell on it.
17: You don't want to circle the drain.
16: Yeah. Yeah. You know, but yes, like, oh my gosh, we talk about it all the time because we see stuff on the news and we're like, if that happened to us, you know, when our grandchild or our son or our daughter. So I agree. I think it is something else, you know, or my husband. Yeah.
17: Mm-hmm. Losing your marbles is a big one.
16: Well, I don't like that. Yeah.
17: Although the people who've lost their marbles,
16: they don't know it.
17: They're living their best life, walking around, taking their pants off.
16: My mother-in-law, she was afraid of dying. And the blessing was that she lost her memory, and you know, she did have Alzheimer's, clinical Alzheimer's, and she didn't even know it and didn't have to face it. So that was, we decided that was a blessing.
17: Yeah, I was about to say, I don't think anyone has ever used the word Alzheimer's and blessing in the same sentence until now.
16: Yeah.
17: So rack that line.
16: Right.
17: No, I don't know. We're trying to make jokes here, guys. This is serious, serious stuff. And they say the truth is stranger than fiction, and I have seen a lot of truth in my life. One thing that just happened this past week, one of my very, very first clients lost her husband. And I could tell you this. You know, I thump my Bible on the radio every now and again because I'm a believer. You'd never know it with all the poo-poo jokes I tell. But one of the things in my spiritual walk that has been driven me or pulled me to church and the cross is seeing how Christians react to the death of a loved one. And I find that just so, so comforting and like awe-inspiring. This lady lost her husband. Matter of fact, he had dementia, and she's like, she's with Jesus now, just with 100% surety, with so much confidence. Like, he's in a better place now. Like, no
16: qualms at all. Just,
17: like, and just confidence, and like, there's sadness, but at the same time, like, there's a greater plan. God has a plan. And I'm just like, wow, I want that. I want that grace. So I guess we got to talk about money, but thought I'd share that.
16: I love
17: rest
16: that.
17: In peace.
16: Yeah,
17: rest in
16: peace. I'm so sorry.
17: Oh. And honestly, I get it too. You know, when someone is not, I hate to transition from the death of a human to talk about the death of a dog, but I remember, I know there's probably lots of people listening to this right now looking at, you know, one of the little entities you love more than anything in the world, your puppy dog.
16: Yeah.
17: All you cat weirdos, you know.
16: They love their cats like we love our dogs.
17: Okay. Okay. I think we should have stopped breeding cats decades and decades ago. We should have also, to be fair, we should have stopped breeding little white dogs with crap in their eyes. You know, where do we, you know, I don't know if we need any more of them. And I don't think Noah at any point did Noah say, like, let the two white dogs with crap in their eyes on the ark. That was uniquely like, Americans who are not Americans. I think you're French. The French did it.
16: The French, yeah. Or the Shih Tzu from China.
17: they bred those things. So we shouldn't be breeding cats and we shouldn't be breeding dogs under 40 pounds. But a veterinarian, when I had to put Piper down, said, is Piper excited about eating? Is Piper excited about going on a walk? Does Piper get juiced when a stranger enters the house? And I just said, no, not really. No, not really. No, not really. Well, what kind of life is she living? Because this is a golden retriever, y'all.
16: Yeah.
17: Like, all they want to do is eat and go for walks and greet strangers. We had a running joke that if a burglar ever went into our house, like, Alice and Piper weren't doing jack squat. They were just going to come up to him and make a new friend as they pillaged our house. That's what golden retrievers are bred for. Just like God and the breeding geniuses, when they designed the golden retriever, he could have just stopped. He should have rested on the next day. Like, I've made the perfect entity. So same thing goes with humans. Like, when they're no longer excited about the things that would prototypically bring them excitement, when they've lost their faculties, when they're mental capabilities have diminished to the point where they forget who their kids are, like, you know, best to say goodbye to them. But anyways, I'm yammering.

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1: I got people who've spent their entire life in the Lowcountry, never jumped on an airplane, are coming into my office and talking to me about the Strait of Hormuz and how that's going to impact their life. I'm like, really? The Strait of Hormuz is now the bane of your existence. Even though you have no mortgage, you drove cars till the wheels fell off, you got a bunch of able-bodied eaglets out of the nest and off on their own, making babies, starting their own lives, and you got $1 million in your 401k. Yet the Strait of Hormuz is the reason you can't go on that vacation. You can't redo your kitchen. You need to fight with your spouse about having one extra beer at the, or can't get season tickets to the Gamecocks, or what is it? I can't tell you what it is that you and your spouse kerfuffle about, but you know it's happening. I see it with my mom and my dad. Like, I remember my dad went to the grocery store, which, you know, my family is like a prototypical nuclear family where like my mom does the cooking and cleaning and my dad does the, you know, I don't know what he does. I guess breadwinning, I guess.
2: Yeah, breadwinner.
1: You know?
2: Yeah.
1: My dad's an engineer's engineer. You didn't even have to pay him. Like he just thought like, oh, I go to work. I do AutoCAD. That's what I do. Like, oh, they pay me to do this? Really? I could do this on my own. But anyways, he did the bread earning. But I remember a couple times dad would go grocery shopping and like he'd come home with like a box of cookies because he eats like a child. Then my mom was pissed at him for like not buying the buy one, get one free cookies. And it's just like, I think my dad put his foot down one day. He was like, I have $1 million. Get off my back. I could buy a darn pack of Keebler Fudge House cookies. I don't need to get the buy one, get one free. So people are doing that. People are fighting with their spouse about money. They're delaying instant gratification at age 70. Of course, you delay instant gratification for future reward. What's future reward when you're 70? You know, new tennis balls for the walker when you're 80. Y'all, spend your money. Spend your money. Now, why aren't you spending your money? Because it's easy for me to say, oh, spend your money. The loudmouth Yankee on the radio is telling me to spend my money. Well, I think the reason, having done this for 20 years now, talking to thousands of retirees, I think the reason people don't spend their money is because my industry is in the business of selling products. My industry gives people lip service, and the way in which they sell products before you become a client of theirs is they scare you. And they go, hey, if you don't buy this, you're going to run out of money. If you don't use my services, you're going to live in fear and uncertainty and doubt the rest of your life. And then when they get you, they get their claws in you, and you become a client of theirs, you go, hey, how's everything going? Oh, everything's going swimmingly. You're going to be A-okay. Rest easy. You're going to be fine. Like, okay, cool. He scared me into buying the product, and now I'm going to be fine. What's fine? Well, what's fine is the 4% rule. What's fine is, we'll take some money out when you turn 73 and you're required to by the government. What's fine is, hey, if you need any money, just call me up and I'll take a distribution from your account. At which point you feel guilty about taking money from your account, even though it's your money, you saved it, you were diligent, you delayed instant gratification to achieve the wealth that you have. But when you take money from it, you're like, oh, I don't know. I'm selling my future self up a creek. Does this sound familiar, y'all? Does this sound familiar? This is the plague that affects the modern retiree today. Pedal uphill, you bust your knuckles, you clip coupons, you do everything in life right, and then you're greeted by my industry trying to sell you a product and a financial advisor giving you lip service saying, you're going to be okay. You're going to be okay. Not mathematical, just you're going to be okay. Like I'm a shrink and I just tell people they're going to be fine so long as they come back and sit in the seat and unpack their issues with me again. I could go down a rabbit hole about the whole, like

0: everything in life comes down to incentive structures. What is the incentive structure for a shrink to cure someone who's mentally having issues with life, right? Like, okay, you're cured. Voila. No, it's like, come back next week and we'll cry some more together. Come back next week and we'll dig deeper into your traumatic childhood that there's nothing we could do about other than just sit here and talk about it and rummage it back up. Look at me just giving psychiatric advice today, Luann.
1: Well,
0: Claire and I talk about that, though, like rumination.
1: Mm-hmm.
0: Rumination is not healthy,
1: no.
0: Right? Like, I don't think ruminating on things that have gone wrong in your life are healthy. Like, ready, fire, aim, look to the horizon, charge forward, and watch your problems go away. Don't look back at every injustice that's ever happened to you. I don't know. Maybe I'm an old, grizzled, middle-aged white man.
1: You're not that old.
0: Yeah, middle-aged. I'm not that old. I guess I got to get my number out. So people are worried about running out of money. And because of that worry, they're cruising to be the wealthiest people in the cemetery. And for me, that is a worse outcome than running out of money. Just like you said, your mother-in-law getting Alzheimer's being a blessing. Was it your mother-in-law?
1: Yeah, it was Bobby's mother. Yeah. Bobby's mother.
0: Of course you wished Alzheimer's upon your mother-in-law.
1: No.
0: Glad you laughed at that. That was like an awful, awful joke. But you get it, guys? Like, we all kind of have disdain for our mother-in-laws. But, you know, wishing Alzheimer's on anyone might be the worst thing you could possibly wish on anyone. All right, can you get me out of this? This is where Claire comes in, and she goes, oh, no, don't mind him. He's just talking. Words are leaving his dumb mouth. He doesn't mean anything he's saying.
1: Those are just words.
0: They're just words. Adam didn't mean any of that.
1: So what do we do about this?
0: What do we do about it? We do mathematics.
1: Yeah.
0: And you pick up my book. Literally, I wrote a book called Spend Your Money, Y'all. I don't think anyone has wrote a book remotely close to what I've come up with here in that. Most retirement planning books are about like asset allocation, optimal ways to elect your Social Security, income planning, investment instruments you can utilize. And I wrote that book too. That book's called Retire Y'all, Your Guide to Retiring in the State of South Carolina, the first and only book ever penned about retiring in the great state of South Carolina. So if you have intentions on retiring in the state of South Carolina or you're already retired in the state of South Carolina, why on earth would you not get that book? Why would you not read the book that you could digest in like 2 hours? One trip to the beach, one flight, you could read this darn book. Let me get my number out. 843-300-1182, 843-300-1182. And my new book, Spend Your Money, Y'all, which I don't have in my hand yet, but if you call up and ask for it, we'll put your name on a list. You'll be one of the first people to get a copy of it. Spend Your Money, Y'all is for people all across the country. Georgia, North Carolina, no matter where you live, this book could have an impact on how you look at your money, the relationship you have with your wealth. This is the biggest problem. I'm telling you, like, forget about the starving artist, Forbes, Wall Street Journal, Kiplinger, journalist, quote unquote journalist. I've got to get interviewed by all these people because of our ETF. And every time I would get on a phone with these guys, I was nervous, Luann. I was like, oh my God, I'm in the big leagues now. The Wall Street Journal's calling me.
1: Yeah.
0: Oh, look out. They must be really sharp. And then, like, I'd get on the phone. You'd hear, like, cats in the background. And they'd be like, so what is this ETF thing that you're doing? What is an ETF? Really? These are our brilliant journalists? They're dumb. They don't even understand the industry. And they're passing judgment on a guy like me who's been like grinding, eating, sleeping, breathing this industry. And when I'm not working normal work hours, I'm reading books about the industry. And I'm greeted by the crazy cat lady journalist from the Wall Street Journal who knows nothing about capital markets. So take it from me, y'all. Forget about what you read on Apple News or what comes up when you go to Yahoo Finance. Take it from the guy who's pressing the flesh, engaging with real retirees on a day-by-day basis, seeing retirees go into retirement, seeing retirees kick the bucket. The biggest challenge most of you face, and this is specifically for the God-fearing, flag-waving conservative type, because Lord knows there's many a liberal who just don't have no money saved. They're banking on universal basic income. They're, marching around, drinking $7 cups of coffee, talking about the ills of capitalism. But the God-fearing, flag-waving, talk radio conservative, this is what you're doing. You're reading the news. You're digesting all the fear that comes with the news, because if it bleeds, it leads. And then you're finding reasons to not spend your money. And you're greeted by an industry that's not designed to give you permission to spend your money. The whole industry is designed for you to peck at your money like a chicken. Now, why would that be? Well, do you think me, who makes money on your money, a percentage, right? I charge 1%. Prototypically, it works out lower than that, but let's just pretend I charge 1%. Do you think I would want to see your account balance go downwards throughout retirement? What would that mean to my paycheck? Why would I design an industry, a pay structure for myself where your balances slowly go down over time? That would mean I make less money. Well, we regularly advise people to taper their retirement plan, meaning it's okay if you go into retirement with 1.5 and die with 700. In fact, most people, when you show them that, they're like, yeah, that's how I want my life to be. They don't want to go into retirement with 1.5 and die with 3. Like, what's that? Is that a life well lived? I don't think so. Not how I want my life to go. That's not how I want to see my loved ones do it. It's okay if you die with less than you started retirement with. Now, get it. No one wants to die destitute. No one wants to be a ward of the state. No one wants to be a liability to their children. But $700,000? $400,000? You're not going to be destitute. You have wealth and resources to take care of yourself. So that's what good financial planning is. Not you're going to be okay, see number go up and to the right. Live in constant fear of the next black swan event. Live in constant fear of the economic event. I've had to retire like 5 or 6 microphones, Luann, because of all the spit and spittle that comes from my face. This one just brushed up against my cheek, and it's like, ugh.
1: Oh, my gosh.
0: Speaking of retiring things, I think it might be time to retire the Power of a Plan book.
1: Yeah.
0: Put it out to pasture.
1: Yeah.
0: Put it out to stud, where it could pregnate other books and make more book babies. Or
1: I love spend your money, y'all. That's perfect.
0: Spend your money, y'all. Yeah. That's right. Yeah, moving. Luann's like, yeah, moving right along. Adam is putting his book to stud. I'm a horse racing fan, so that stuff just kind of comes right out of my face.
1: You got to go to the
0: derby.
1: All right,
0: derby. Guys, I got to take a break. Call my office up, get my books in the mail, come kick my company's tires. If I haven't mentioned it yet, what makes our company so different? You might hate me. You might just be like, I don't like this guy. Certainly not a Southern gentleman. I married a Southern belle who is like truly my better half. But you might just not like the Yankee brogue and the yelling and all that, but you might dislike me, but it's really, really hard to throw rocks at the little company I built, because I don't know of anyone doing what we're doing, where you walk into one building and we can help you with your investments. We can do your taxes for you. We have a tax preparation team, and we also have an estate planning attorney who could do your wills and trusts. And also we can help you with your healthcare. So literally you walk into one building, you get it all done. And each one of these services are done in unison together. It's not like everyone operates with Chinese walls around them. Everyone lays hands on your financial life so you get the best possible planning experience. Pretty powerful stuff, y'all. That's called a family office. And prototypically, the only people who had access to a family office were the ultra, ultra high net worth people of the world. I'm the son of a clown, son of a mechanical engineer, And I said to myself, what if people like my mom and my dad got that same fair shake? What if they got to walk into one building and got all their financial needs met instead of hoofing it around town to go to some accountant who doesn't know who the financial advisor is, yet the financial advisor is like, I'm the quarterback, and they don't even know the estate planning attorney. None of them talk to each other. None of them lay hands on your plan or even share emails because, like, ego falls into the equation. It's a whole thing. So I bore witness to that for, you know, about 15 years, and I said, I want to fix this. I want people who work with us to get the best possible planning experience. So we brought it all in-house. I wrote the only book about retiring in the great state of South Carolina. I think I'm peaking, Luann, and there's nothing else I can do. There's nothing else I can do. I launched an ETF, rang the bell on the New York Stock Exchange, created the family office, had four kids, had a beautiful wife. I'm peaking. I can't do anything else. Now I guess I got to just give it all away. Anything to add on that? Nothing?
1: No.
0: I peaked?
1: Perfect.
0: Fair to say? I think peaking at 43 is good.
1: It is.
0: I see my kid playing baseball at age 8, and I like it when he fails because I'm like, I don't want you peaking at age 9 or 10. You know, you don't want to be that kid. The heavy set kid hitting home runs in baseball, but like doesn't grow an inch more, you know?
1: Mm-hmm.
0: I remember I got bullied by some kid. His name was Armando, and he had a mustache at like age 12. And man, Armando scared the crap out of me. I was like, God, he's so big and strong, and he's got facial hair. I bumped into him like 3 years after I had graduated college, and he was the same exact human being as his 12-year-old self, you know? I wanted to smush him like a bug, but you know, he's actually quite pleasant and nice. But I guess when you're the size of a 12-year-old with a mustache, you better be pleasant or nice. You can't walk around bullying people anymore. All right, my time here is up. On the other side of the break, we'll talk more about this. You want to talk about the Tooth Fairy Index, the Stripper Index, the Costco Index? There's all these. Maybe we'll skip the stripper index, talking amongst the lady. I get some church lady each and every week call me up and say, like, I cannot believe you said that in front of a woman. And, like, God love you for that, you know? Like, God love you for fighting for Southern gentlemanness. That should not go the way of the dodo bird. We need more of it. Especially today, where, like, you know, it's like he who can be most depraved and do the most salacious thing gets the most clicks and likes. Like, bring back the Southern gentleman, the man who's never said a curse word, you know, the man who never left the house without his shirt tucked in, the man who held doors for ladies, you know, that, all that. I want that. I want to be in Mayberry again.
1: Mm.
0: You know?
1: Yeah.
0: All right, y'all, call us up, 843-300-1182, 843-300-1182. 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Come kick my company's tires. See if what we're doing here is a hair different. I think you'll find it is.
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3: Psalm 112, verse 6 reads, "Surely the righteous will never be shaken. They will be remembered forever." There's a couple little subtleties in this verse. Surely the righteous will never be shaken. They will be remembered forever. I don't know about you, but I don't ever want to be shaken, and I want to be remembered forever. The truth of the matter is, not everyone is going to be remembered forever by everyone. To me, I think about how I want to leave behind a legacy with my wife, with my kids, with my loved ones, those around me, an impact on our community. But it starts with, surely the righteous will never be shaken. Technically speaking, this righteousness that is being spoken of in here is a pursuit of God, a pursuit of understanding the wisdom that He provides, and that's what I want. But if you think about the legacy that you have? Is your life, is your plan, is your retirement built in such a way that'll never be shaken? Is it built on a pursuit of growth and righteousness so that you will be remembered forever? The legacy you leave behind to your children, grandchildren, whomever it may be, is going to be experiences, values, memories. It's not going to be a big pile of money. I'll tell you that right now from personal experience. To me, I learned from my grandfather. I learned so much about my life and working hard and doing the little things right. I don't remember any inheritance that I got. I don't remember any money. I don't even remember if there was any money. But I remember what I now cherish came from him and his relationship with me and him pushing me to do the little things correctly. So my challenge to you is think about the legacy you want to leave behind. Is it never going to be shaken? And what will you be remembered for?
4: 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Market volatility shouldn't be one of them. Make sure your retirement plan doesn't rely on the ups and downs of the market. 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That's 843-300-1182. Hi there. So happy to have you with us. I'm Lou Ann Fulmer here with Adam Curran. And we're just talking about the fear of outliving your savings in retirement. And Adam, statistically, only a small percentage of Americans actually do retirement planning. Okay. And only about a third, one third, work with a financial advisor. Why is that?
0: Well, I don't think the one third who work with the financial advisor is the one third of people who don't worry about outliving their money. Like, I wish that were the case, meaning just because you work with a financial advisor doesn't mean you're like rid of this fear of outliving your money. In fact, I would argue that a lot of people who work with financial advisors fear outliving their money even more because they're getting together with the guy or the girl and they're like unpacking all of the macroeconomic fears that lend itself to people not utilizing their money. Now, I remember, I don't know, it was like 5-10 years ago, I used to be the guy, my book, The Power of a Plan, I used to run around going, you need a plan, not a prayer. You need to give your money marching orders. Every single dollar in your name needs a purpose and an intent. You need to have a living, breathing document that gives you permission to spend your money. Like, that was my shtick. Remember this, Luann? We've been doing this, what, we are close to show 400, right?
4: Yeah.
0: And I did hundreds of shows before I even met you.
4: Mm-hmm.
0: Yeah, I was lost. I was lost. Yeah. I was just this lost puppy. And then you took me under your wing and you've been grooming me into a proper radio host. But, that was my whole shtick. It was like, have a plan. And then all the other financial advisors started biting me. And it used to piss me off. I'd be like, other advisors in my office would be like, dude, did you hear that guy's show? He's doing your thing. And I'm like, okay, well, I gotta change lanes a little bit, you know. But there's something to that. Like, having a living, breathing document that you update every single year until the day you die. Now, the purpose of that document, kind of twofold. One, give you some peace of mind. Hey, I'm not going to outlive my money. Two, give you permission to enjoy your money, right? Because when we do this type of planning with individuals, prototypically what comes to light, there'll be this one page, it's called the retirement tab in our software, and it line items out all their income sources. There'll be some sort of assumed rate of return on their money, and there'll be assumed drawdown. Right, meaning how much money they pull from their investments. And we'll use some pathetic pull-free rate of return. We'll use 3, 4, 5%. And then we'll illustrate, hey, if you make 4% on your money and you pull $4,000 out on a month-by-month basis, tack that on top of your Social Security, tack that on top of your pension, even by the time you're age 90, you're going to have $1.5 million or something. Making up numbers here. You show that to people, two things become readily apparent. One, you got more money than you could spend in two lifetimes. Two, the only thing that risks screwing that up, the only thing that risks screwing that up is if you take too much risk or if you get sick. Getting sick is easy, because if you get sick, you can just carve a little chunk of the portfolio, put it in what we typically use, a qualified healthcare rider, like an HSA for long-term care, one way to describe it. Basically, can't do two of your six activities of daily living. Feature in the account activates, increases the amount of money you have, increases the income stream, help pay for the added cost of long-term care. I've done whole webinars on it, shows on it. Not going to go into that. But you carve out a chunk of money, protect your future self from getting sick. Then you look at the other money, and you're like, okay, I make 5% per year on my money. And I could potentially be living off of an extra $3,000, $4,000, $5,000 a month that right now I'm currently not allowing to hit my bank account. What are we doing here, y'all? What are we doing? Let me summarize it another way. There are certain people that have no business owning stocks because they log online and they look at their account every single day. And if that is you, I might strongly advise you to look to real estate. Because when you own real estate, you don't get a statement each and every day. You don't get a statement every month or quarter telling you if your account's up or down. Now, you do get derelict tenants punching holes in the wall because they have substance abuse issues. You do get hot water heaters that blow up, new HVAC units that need to be replaced, a new roof periodically. You do get that crap. Mold, potentially, termite, all this. So, if you're like me, what I know about myself, I don't own any real estate that I am not the tenant in. I own all of our office buildings because I'm a good tenant. I pay my rent on time. I fix things. I leave things better than how I found them. The rest of civilization are not good tenants. Like, go on an airplane. Remember, like, gone are the days when men would, like, get dressed up for an airplane flight. Now, like, people are just dragging themselves on planes.
4: In their pajamas.
0: Oh, it's so gross.
4: I know.
0: Come on, people. Hold your shoulders up high and, like, make an impression, will you? Go to Walmart. Tell me you want to be a landlord. So imagine if you were a landlord. And instead of collecting rent, instead of going to your tenant and saying, hey, will you pay me $1,500 a month to use my little three-bedroom, two-bath property? Instead of that, what if you said, don't give me the money. Take the $1,500, and I want you to use it to spruce up my place. I want you to update the fixtures and the cabinets. I want you to update the landscaping. I want you to put a fresh coat of paint in the master bathroom. We were looking at houses. They no longer call it master. You know that?
4: Yeah. What is it called?
0: Like primary.
4: Yeah, primary suite.
0: Yeah, so it's the primary okay. Sleeping quarters.
4: Whatever.
0: How about you don't talk to me like I'm a big dumb idiot? You know, like all of this DEI woke crap, it's essentially asking you to behave like a big dumb idiot to appease the one little tender-hearted idiot in the corner. Like, I'm going to just keep talking the way I talk. They're still the Washington Redskins. They're still the Cleveland Guardians. They're still the fighting Christians of Elon. My sister went to Elon, as did my father-in-law. You know,
4: okay.
0: They used to be the fighting Christians.
4: Huh.
0: But apparently, Christians that fight is offensive to some idiot out there. So now they're the Phoenix. You know, so imagine that. You would never do that. You're like, heck no. Have you seen my tenant? He's a fool. I'm lucky to get paid rent on time. He's using he would use the money to buy a new neck tattoo and dumb wheels on his car. So you would never, ever, ever tell your tenant to not give you the money so they can spruce up your property. Well, let me ask you, why are you doing that with your CDs? Why are you doing that with your dividend stocks? Why are you doing that with the interest you're earning from your annuities? Why are you doing that with the growth you've achieved from your growth stock mutual funds? Why aren't you periodically hitting the cash register and taking that money and putting it into your bank account? Well, because Adam, the power of compound interest, I need to reinvest my dividends because that's how my account value goes up and to the right. Yeah, it most certainly does when you're in your 30s and your 40s and your 50s. But why are you doing it when you're 70? And you want to check items off the bucket list. And you want to give your kids and your grandkids a hand up, not a hand out. And you want to buy a townhouse near your cute grandbabies. Like, there comes a point in your life when you need to start looking at your wealth as a tool, not a trophy. You don't get a victory lap at the end of life where you get to show everyone how good you are at accumulating wealth and how much money and digits and commas you have on your net worth statement. The wealthiest people in our civilization will be lost to history. Their great grandkids won't even know their first name. All the while, they're utilizing their wealth. You get one go on this earthly earth. Earthly earth? Is that a word? It is now. Spend your money, y'all. Begin utilizing your money to create wonderful experiences that, who knows, maybe your grandkids tell their kids about the time you, or maybe you buy a legacy property. Maybe you buy a house on the beach and you go, and you put a statue of yourself up, you know? A statue so heavy that no one could possibly move it. Giving you ideas of what goes through my head sometimes, you know? Oil paintings. I like what the old people, they'd paint oil paintings of themselves, you know?
4: Yeah, hang them above the fireplace, yeah.
0: There you go. That's what I'll do. Oil paintings.
4: And then you're watching them all the time.
0: We're designing like contingency plans here at the office.
4: Yeah.
0: In case I die, which I regularly, I think I'm going to die on the radio because my heart gets all racing and stuff.
4: Oh, dear.
0: But anyways, if I kick the bucket, right now the contingency plan is I am going to haunt all of my leadership team in the shower when they close their eyes to wash their face. They're going to close their eyes in the shower to wash their face. They're going to open their eyes and me like, hey, you said you're going to take care of my kids and wife. So anyways, you got to sit down with a lawyer, I guess. Been dealing with too many lawyers. All right. Get my book in the mail. I got two books. I got three books, but one, if you remember, I put it out to stud, out to pasture. That one's called The Power of a Plan, Your Politically Incorrect Guide to a Worry-Free Retirement. But the two books that I'm going to be hawking like a carnival barker now, one is Retire, Y'all, Your Guide to Retiring in the Great State of South Carolina, the first and only book ever penned about retiring in South Carolina. The other book is called Spend Your Money, Y'all. Spend Your Money, Y'all. If you have problems putting your two-week notice in, if you get in arguments with your spouse about living more abundantly, because Dave Ramsey hits the nail right on the head when he goes, the nerd marries the free spirit, right? And y'all need each other, because if the nerd managed the money, you'd have no fun. But if the free spirit managed the money, you'd have no money. So you need a healthy balance. So all you nerds out there, this book's for you, right? And all you free spirits out there, you got to stay between the navigational beacons. The book is for couples who can't see eye to eye on how to utilize the money best. And that is just about every couple under God's green earth. So that one's called Spend Your Money, Y'all. You can call our office up and we'll put you on a list of some sort. Julie isn't here while I record. She's going, oh, great. Another list. My whole life. Yeah, I went to college to conquer the world, and now I maintain lists in Excel. What a world. If it makes you feel any better, Julia, that's all I do. I've been doing it for 30 years called being a grown-up. Not that you need help being a grown-up. You're very mature. You're actually doing great work, by the way. Thank you, she said that.
4: Aww.
0: Blowing smoke up my rear end. Thank you. How dare you say thank you? Kissy, kissing butt here. Anyways, I can't see her, so I can say these things.
4: What did you do?
0: Yeah. All right. I got to take a break, y'all. 843-300-1182, 843-300-1182, or check us out online at retireyall.com. 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Don't be the wealthiest person in the cemetery. Like, I know that sounds funny, like, oh, don't, I don't want to be the wealthiest person. How about you do it, y'all? Do it. Stay with us. We'll talk more about it on their side of this break.
4: 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We'll be right back with the rest of our show.
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4: Hey, thanks for hanging with us. All right, Adam, tell us how we can spend our money.
0: Yeah, I got a whole chapter in the book about the ills of the 4% rule. And like just now, a bunch of academic financial advisors just gasped.
6: Oh my God, the 4% rule is tried and true. Someone won a Nobel Prize on economics about the 4% rule.
0: We've all seen how prolific Nobel Prizes are as of late, right? When Obama won one for like, didn't Obama win the Nobel Peace Prize?
4: He did.
0: How much more peaceful the world is since Obama was our president for 8 years.
4: Right.
0: You know, race relations have never been better. Thanks, Obama, for curing race relations in America. Let's give him a prize. So anyways, the 4% rule is this rule that you should only, if you have 50% of your money in stocks and 50% of your money in bonds, you should take 4% out of your portfolio and you have like a 99% probability you'll never outlive your money. So there's a whole chapter in my new book that's like, yeah, it's useful, but this should not be your North Star. Like your North Star should be understanding you're not immortal, you're gonna die, and understanding how you spend money through your life cycle, right? They call it the go-go years, the slow-go years, and the no-go years. Go-go years, you got your health, you got energy, you got cute grandkids, you got a bucket list, you got a little walking around money, you want to have some fun. The slow-go years, somehow I've hit the slow-go years at age 43, because like, I don't want to get on another airplane. Claire wants to like go on an African safari.
4: Oh,
0: I'm
4: my.
0: Like, can't we go to Cypress Gardens? Is that good enough for you? Do we? I heard there's like a little, I heard there's a lion you could look at in Myrtle Beach. Let's go there. I'm good. Let's play mini golf. We can hit the golf ball in the alligator's mouth and you can check that item off your bucket.
4: Yeah.
0: So the slow go years are like, yeah, I'm good. I don't even like crossing a bridge. I don't want to fight traffic. I want to sit on my front porch and whistle at birds. Then you got the no-go years. This is where you're in like independent living, assisted living, where you ain't doing much. God forbid your mobility restraint or cognitively impaired. You're not spending money at that season of life outside of what you're spending for your basic living expenses and medical care needs. And we already talked about you can get that monkey off your back of like, oh, what if things are really expensive in the future? Please, please, please get that monkey off your back by doing good planning. Kick our company's tires. We can talk you through how we're positioning our clients so they don't worry about that. And no, it's not buy an overpriced, expensive long-term care insurance policy where the insurance company reserves the right to raise the cost on you every couple years as they see fit. They hold all the cards. There's other ways to do that. So if we're just adhering to this 4% rule, we're not being intellectually honest with how we spend money throughout our life. I want to see people we work with have surplus pools of capital in their 60s and their 70s when they're in those go-go years, when they've got their health and energy and they want to go to Italy and brag to their friends about their, you know, awesome trip in, you know, the wine region of France or whatever. I don't know what it is. I don't know what it is that you want to do with your money, but I want to see you spend it. Because chances are, when you're in your 80s, you're just not going to be spending money. You're not going to be spending money like you are in your 60s. And the 4% rule fails to compensate for that. And that phenomenon is very real. It's the realest thing I've come to bear witness to doing this for 20 years, helping thousands of people. And you can see it from my vantage point, Luann. Like, I'll sit down with someone at a review, and I'll go, oh, no, they're slowing down.
4: Mm-hmm.
0: They're not quite as sharp.
4: Yeah.
0: Because, you know, some of these people I'll see a couple times per year. So, yeah. You know, 6 months passes, and it's like, oh, they're not what they were at the last review. Oh, they've slowed down even more. And unfortunately, if you've known someone who's passed on, that decline is relatively quick. Like, it happens pretty quickly. Like, you'll start to see it, and like, oh, okay. Yeah. 2-3 years, you slow down. It happens relatively fast. So mm-hmm. if you're not giving yourself permission to spend your money, what happens is, you know, you take a couple more trips around the sun, and then you don't even have the ability to spend the money. That's why I think this book is so important. Listen, y'all, call my office up. 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And we'll send you a complimentary copy. And then I've been shining a light on my brand new book that, in true Adam Curran fashion, I don't even have a copy of it in my hand, but I'm like giving copies away. Ready, Fire, Aim. That's just the entrepreneur in me. Girl the other day was like, hey, do you and your wife want to go out to this thing? And I was like, yeah, we'll be there. Sure thing. My wife reminds me, oh, that's our 10-year anniversary. Oh. Like, just... shut up. And I told her, I was like, I don't have the capacity. It's not that I don't care. It's that I just don't have the ability to restrain the words that are leaving my mouth. So God love my wife for dealing with me. Anyways, get my new book. It's called Spend Your Money, Y'all. Spend Your Money, Y'all. The book specifically for you penny pinchers, proves it to be the wealthiest person in the cemetery. I got to go. God bless America. God bless South Carolina. Thank you so much for listening to my little show.
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10: From ABC News, I'm Wayne Cabot. The Truth and Justice Commission is the name President Trump is giving to what would be a taxpayer fund to compensate Trump allies, including those who stormed the Capitol to contest Trump's loss in the 2020 election. How would it work? Here's ABC's Catherine Folders.
11: Sources tell ABC News President Trump is in the final stages of negotiating a deal with his own government over a $10 billion lawsuit he brought against the IRS. The president expected to drop the suit as soon as Monday in exchange for the creation of a so-called Truth and Justice Commission, which would oversee a fund of more than $1.7 billion to pay the president's allies.
10: He can't do that, says Jamie Raskin, lead Democrat on the House Judiciary Committee on ABC's This Week.
12: This is completely unconstitutional, and Congress has got to move to stop it, not just the courts.
10: Republican Senator Thomas Massey, Kentucky, agrees that the president can't just create a fund like that, but says he has a point.
13: It's almost impossible to sue the federal government if they infringe on your First Amendment, your Second Amendment, or your Fourth Amendment. And so we should change those laws so that to give people standing when they've had their rights violated. Because people have been wronged, we need to make it easier to get that money.
10: The U.S. war in Iran continues to spill over, with a drone hitting a nuclear power plant today in the United Arab Emirates. Unclear who sent it, but Iran is suspected, the attack causing a fire but did not release radiation. Overnight, Ukraine hit Russia hard, sending drones into and around Moscow. One of its largest drone strikes yet in this four-year war. Several are dead. Ukraine's President Zelensky calling the drone strikes entirely justified, Russia repeatedly launching similar attacks. A Bulgarian is the first from her country to take top prize in the continent's biggest song contest. A song about personal empowerment, Bangaranga, by the singer Dara, who's 27. You're listening to ABC News.
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10: No need yet to close the border, but the World Health Organization has declared an Ebola outbreak in Congo and Uganda a public health emergency, international concern, more than 300 suspected cases, 88 deaths reported. The outbreak caused by a rare virus which has no approved treatment or vaccine. Commuters in New York City and Long Island are dreading tomorrow, unless somehow a strike on the Long Island Railroad is settled today. ABC's Morgan Norwood at Penn Station, New York.
16: The walkout starting just after midnight Saturday after months of negotiations between the MTA and unions representing some 3,500 rail workers collapsed.
17: We're just looking for an agreement that ensures our members' standard of living. That's all this is about.
16: The main sticking points, pay raises between 4.5% and 5%, along with health care costs.
10: The day that John Lennon was shot in 1980, he and Yoko Ono gave an interview to a San Francisco radio crew from their home in the Dakota Apartments on Central Park West. Steven Soderbergh uses those surviving tapes in a new documentary that debuted yesterday at the Cannes Film Festival. He is defending his decision to fill in some of the visuals using Meta's AI software. Many Beatles fans say they are not willing to just let it be. The documentary is called John Lennon, The Last Interview. I'm Wayne Cabot, ABC News.
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20: 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I am joined today by a familiar voice on the show for those of you that listen, and a familiar face for those of you that watch our videos on YouTube and on our socials. Derek Goulette with Fairway Independent Mortgages here today. So good morning, Derek. Welcome.
21: Hey, thanks, Brian. How are you today?
20: Doing great. It's been a few weeks since we've had you on the show, and you know, a few things have happened since then, like, you know, dropping bombs on countries and kind of a crazy market in between. And so I want to get you in the studio today to just talk a little bit about, you know, the state of the market from your perspective. We've talked a lot over the past several weeks on this show about the lack of confidence in the market, the uncertainty in the market,
21: yep,
20: and the fact that where there's chaos, there's also opportunity. So
21: yes,
20: these windows of opportunity, these times in our market where there's confusion, and obviously we're in it right now where we're not entirely sure which direction this market's going to go.
21: Yeah.
20: Right? I guess it could go back up, could continue to stay the same. It could go back down. And I think you could make a case for really any of those three scenarios.
21: Correct.
20: So it puts people in a bit of a paused situation because they're not entirely sure how to plan.
21: Yeah.
20: I'm curious to hear, and so we talked about, like, how do you dissect that situation, right? If you're one of those folks where you're like, I don't have to move, right? Like, I'm not forced to move right now. I'd like to move. And if these things can happen, then I might, but I'm just not sure.
21: Yep.
20: Right. And so I help them kind of dissect that situation to determine, right, well, is this the right time for you? And what would that need to look like? And here are the questions you should ask, and so on and so forth. But switching gears, we really haven't heard a lot from the financing side of things, right?
21: Yep.
20: From the interest rate side of things. I know there's so much more that goes into it than just interest rates, right? That's the effect, not the cause. But I'd love to hear from your opinion, just kind of broad strokes. How do you feel about the market right now? What are your interactions with people like? You know, given the affordability issues, is it harder to get a mortgage now? I mean, I think that people probably have these types of questions. And so I just want to kind of give you free rein to chat for a few minutes with the audience about what you're seeing and feeling and how you're advising people as a result.
21: Yeah. So I'll touch on that, like, affordability / is it harder to get a mortgage? So as rates rise, your ability to qualify for maybe the house that you ideally want gets diminished a little bit. So there is some challenges in that, but I also say there's opportunity in that. And what I mean by that is, so again, sometimes people think it's harder to qualify than it actually is. And then, you know, there's little tips and tricks that we can do to, like, you know, I won't bore the audience with, like, what a manual underwrite is versus something that goes through the automated computer. Sometimes the automations in the computer make files easier. And so even within that little world, like, you can look at a shorter term. Yeah, the person's payment might be a little bit higher, but sometimes the computer then likes it, which means on paper we can stretch their budget out a little bit, and then they can actually go get the house they really want versus the house they're willing to settle for.
20: Mm-hmm.
21: So if we go backwards, you know, you asked a question about, like, interest rates and all that stuff. So you know, early part of March, we actually had rates that were seemingly quite good.
20: Yeah, we were trending in the right direction.
21: Definitely trending in the right direction. You know, we had some conventional loans in the low sixes, high fives. We had some government loans in the low to mid fives. And then obviously, as you talked about, you know, we kind of started dropping bombs in foreign countries and, mm-hmm. you know, the world paused. And I don't know if you guys saw it on like your side, but the lending side definitely saw buyers freak out for like a hot second. Like, oh my gosh, is, you know, how long is this thing going to last? What's next? Mm-hmm. And that on my side causes people to just totally pause.
20: Yep.
21: Now, we're finally seeing people come back out of the woodwork a little bit. And what that's leading to is the sellers who still think we're back in March when prices were, you know, seemingly good, rates were good. Sellers still think that same thing. And so what it's actually creating is an opportunity for buyers to pick up great houses at good prices with seller concessions that we haven't, that have come and gone quickly in this market, mm-hmm. but seem to be here right now.
20: Yeah. Yeah. 60% of all transactions right now, well, technically 58% of all transactions include seller paid closing costs, which on average are $9,000.
21: Yeah.
20: And we've got a great chart that breaks down a bunch of different scenarios that, and these are stats that we just don't have access to in our MLS and through our Realtor Association. We actually hired a group out of Atlanta to create some unique statistics for us. So for anybody listening, if they want information that, you know, we've had an analyst put together that tells the story of this market right now analytically, we're happy to provide that guide to you. Just text the word guide to 843-800-0065. Text the word guide to 843-800-0065. And we'll send that right over. It breaks it down by price range and helps guys really understand, I guess, the trends in the market right now. Let's switch gears for just a little bit and let's talk about first time home buyers.
21: Yep.
20: And just how much of a struggle that is for folks right now. What's your interaction been over the course of the past few months with first time home buyers? What would you like maybe coach them on or expectations that you would set with them?
21: So I think the biggest thing that affects them is probably more their mental psyche. Mm. You know, some of them are in that, you know, their rent is high, but not like egregious. In their mind, it's egregious, but, you know, from a affordability perspective. And then they say, okay, well, you know, my rent is, I'm just going to pick numbers for the sake of it. My rent is $1,850, but every house I go look at is $350. So their mortgage payment is going to be higher than their current rent.
20: Mm-hmm.
21: And they mentally talk themselves out of the fact that, you know, on average, our market appreciates at just say 4% a year.
20: Mm-hmm.
21: So that $350,000 house in year one goes up like 14 grand. So their fear of going from 1850 to say 2250 in a mortgage payment, never mind the tax savings and, you know, the benefits of home ownership,
20: right,
21: and equity pay down plus the equity gain, their fear of that like precludes them from making a decision that's probably better for them long-term financially. And so the coaching and advice that I have to give them is like, listen, I totally understand that extra $400 a month seems like a lot.
20: Mm-hmm.
21: But here's the flip side of this coin. You know, now you're going to move out of standard deductions on your taxes to itemized. You're going to get a bigger refund. Use that to offset the $400 a month. And then look at the fact that you're gaining more than $1,000 a month because your house price is going up.
20: Right.
21: And that tends to help them like mentally bridge that gap of, oh, it's maybe a little bit more than I want to pay, but if I can mm-hmm. do these couple of things, or I can adjust my withholdings on my employer, and I can see a little bit more money on a monthly basis, it offsets part of that cost.
20: It makes sense, you know, and if for so many years, right? It has been kind of the standard argument of the real estate agent that, hey, it costs less to buy than it does to rent.
21: Yeah.
20: And then obviously over the course of the past few years, with the help of COVID and an exploded real estate market, that shifted.
21: Correct.
20: So in order for a real estate market really to be

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1: Of course. And then I also want to talk about kind of the other side of the coin, the affluent buyer, right? The person that has a great interest rate, that makes plenty of money, that has plenty of equity. Let's talk maybe a little bit about like the mentality shift of going from a place of comfort financially, but they want to move to then a significantly higher payment, and how we can maybe use some terms and negotiating tactics to offset that.
2: Sounds good.
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1: 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I'm in the studio with

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